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2: Your Excellency President, Your Excellency Ambassador Chen, Honorable Minister, Parliament Members, ladies and gentlemen, it's with great prompt joy that we get together on this special event to witness a truly historic milestone. On behalf of Zijin Mining Group, I extend my highest respect and deep gratitude to Your Excellency President. I also wish to convey my sincere appreciation to Your Excellency Ambassador and all the diplomats of Chinese Embassy for his kind assistance. And our heartfelt thanks equally go to the national and local governments of Tanzania, whose attention and assistance has been invaluable to the progress of this project. The Kigoma Port Initiative represents a strategic undertaking of the great significance, jointly pursued by the Zijin Mining and the Government of Tanzania. On August 5, 2025, concession agreement was formally signed between the two parties, a landmark moment that not only marked a major step forward in Zijin Mining African journey, but also stands a vivid testament to the ever-developing friendship and the practical cooperation between China and Tanzania. Zijin will undertake a comprehensive modernization of the Kitoma port and the Malindi wharf, including the upgrading of the yards, warehouse, and other facilities, and the deploy of the intelligence management system. This project will unlock the trade artery connecting Central East Asia, Africa, mineral transported from Kalemi port in the DRC across lake to the Kitoma and then overland to the Malindi Wharf, and finally onwards to the global shipping route. This multi-modal water-land corridor will dramatically enhance regional logistic efficiency and inject a powerful momentum to the economic development of the Tanzania and its neighboring countries. I am fully aware that none of these accomplishments would have been possible without the robust backing of the Tanzania government and its people, nor without the invaluable guidance and assistance of the Chinese Embassy in Tanzania. And Your Excellency President has personally championed a national development vision that put the first infrastructure as a cornerstone of growth. The Ministry of Transport, the Port Authorities, and other government agencies have lent comprehensive support through the project. And the local community of the Kitoma has offered unwilling cooperation in the early stage of the implementation. On behalf of the Zijin Mining, I wish to express my sincere thanks to once again. Finally, may friendship between China and Tanzania flourish for generations to come. May Tanzania enjoy lasting peace, prosperity, and progress. And may Your Excellency President be blessed with good health and every success. Thank you all.
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2: Welcome to Serving Today, the program for pastors and church leaders. This is Andrew Cook. It's wonderful to be in your company again. The Priesthood of All Believers, the new series continues. And we begin some studies in the book of Hosea. Every Christian is a priest, not just some Christians, but every Christian. This is the teaching called the Priesthood of All Believers, and last time, here on Serving Today, Colin Grimwood introduced us to this, and he joins us again to help us understand what it means. So, the obvious and first question for Colin is, what is a priest?
3: Well, what comes to your mind when you think of a priest, Andrew?
2: I imagine someone with special religious clothing, performing sacred ceremonies and offering up animal sacrifices in the grand courts of the temple.
3: Well, that would be a reasonable picture of the priests in the Old Testament. But that isn't what it means for us today, though. Having said that, those priests were a pattern for our priesthood. The Old Testament was full of outward physical imagery that was intended to illustrate spiritual realities. In these New Testament times, we don't need the physical stuff, we just have the spiritual. I know there are people in some churches who still dress up and perform religious rituals, but really that is turning back to the ways of the Old Testament.
2: What can we learn from those priests then?
3: There are a number of things to be said here. Let me list them out and then we will look at them in a bit more detail later. First, the Old Testament priests were chosen by God. Then they were consecrated to God. They were holy, set apart to Him for His service. Thirdly, they served in God's house, the temple. Fourthly, they mediated between God and His people. God would forgive His people through the ministry of the priests. Only they could go into the temple itself where God lived among His people. Next, their most important task was to offer sacrifices. Finally, they led the people in worship. These are all things we do as New Testament priests, though in a different way.
2: But isn't Christ our high priest, and wasn't the work of the Old Testament priests fulfilled in him?
3: Yes, that is true, and we need to deal with this first. But it's also through him that we become priests too. Let's think about Christ first. Just as those Old Testament priests were chosen by God, Christ didn't take on the office of high priest by himself. He was appointed by God the Father. We read this in Hebrews 5, verses 5 and 6.
2: Christ did not take on himself the glory of becoming a high priest, but God said to him, "You are my son, today I have become your father." And he says in another place, "You are a priest forever, in the order of Melchizedek."
3: Christ is God's specially chosen high priest. God can only receive us through him. As we said earlier, the greatest work of the Old Testament priests was to offer up sacrifices for the sins of the people. These were fulfilled in Christ when he laid down his life for our sins on the cross. He became the sacrifice as well as the high priest. This was the perfect sacrifice, the only one that could truly atone for our sin. It needed to be offered only once. It never needed to be repeated. It was all sufficient to cleanse us from sin forever.
2: And that's what is meant when you said that only Jesus' perfect sacrifice would truly atone for our sins.
3: Yes, it means that he has fully paid for our sins and satisfied God's justice by his death so that we can be forgiven. Those Old Testament priests took the blood from the sacrifices and sprinkled it on the mercy seat in the most sacred part of the temple, called the Most Holy Place. This was God's throne room, where he lived among his people. They were presenting it to God to obtain forgiveness and acceptance for the people.

0: Christ has taken his blood, not into an earthly temple, but into heaven itself. There he presented it to God, so that he might forgive and receive us. We mustn't understand this literally, as though he took his actual blood to heaven. It means that when he went to heaven, he presented himself as the one who had shed his blood for our sins on earth. He was saying, "I have offered the perfect sacrifice to atone for my people's sins." In this way, he has become the mediator between us and God. God receives us through him. We read of this in Hebrews 9, verses 11, 12, and 24.
1: But when Christ came as high priest of the good things that are now already here, he went through the greater and more perfect tabernacle that is not made with human hands, that is to say, is not part of this creation. He did not enter by means of the blood of goats and calves, but he entered the most holy place once for all by his own blood, thus obtaining eternal redemption. For Christ did not enter a sanctuary made with human hands that was only a copy of the true one. He entered heaven itself, now to appear for us in God's presence.
0: Now we come to God through him. Although we are sinners, we can be sure that God will accept us, because Christ has presented the blood of his sacrifice to him, and he intercedes for us. It's like he is saying, "Father, these are the ones I died for. Please forgive them and receive them in love." The high priest carried the names of the tribes of Israel on his shoulders and on the breastplate he wore, and it was as though he was bringing them to God, interceding for them. It's quite touching, really. He was carrying them on his shoulders as one taking responsibility for them, and he was bearing them on his heart as one who loved them. You know, this is a wonderful picture of Christ bearing our names before the Father, on his shoulders and his heart, as a strong and tender Saviour. Since Christ lives forever, he has an eternal priesthood, and so he will never stop interceding for us. Again, Hebrews 7:25 tells us,
1: "Therefore he is able to save completely, or forever, those who come to God through him, because he always lives to intercede for them." So, how does this relate to us being priests? We clearly can't offer sacrifices for sins, and we don't need to either.
0: It's because Christ is our high priest that we have direct access into the presence of God. In the words of Hebrews 10, verse 19, we have confidence to enter the most holy place by the blood of Jesus. He has made us to be priests, to serve and worship God. This is what we read in Revelation 1, verses 5 and 6.
1: "To him who loves us and has freed us from our sins by his blood, and has made us to be a kingdom and priests to serve his God and Father. To him be glory and power for ever and ever. Amen."
0: We can serve God in his temple, which is now the church, and we can offer spiritual sacrifices which God accepts through Christ's intercession. This really transforms the way we live. We'll think more about our role as priests next time.

0: Well, it's been quite a long time since we last looked at an Old Testament book in the Bible Survey series. If you're new to Serving Today, this is when we've worked our way through the Old Testament with the help of Philip Parsons. For each book, Philip has given us an overview and a summary of its main themes. Then he's provided us with sermon outlines for some of the passages of that book. Over the years, we've covered the Pentateuch, the first five books of the Bible, the history books from Joshua through to 2 Chronicles, the writings including Job and the Psalms, then the prophecies of Isaiah, Jeremiah, Ezekiel and Daniel. There's also a survey of New Testament books with a different contributor. If you'd like to know more about any of these, then do get in touch with us and we'll be pleased to send you some Serving Today resources. Well, that means that we've now reached what are often called the Minor Prophets, and we'll join Philip Parsons as he talks with Derek French.
1: Philip, we come now to the Old Testament book of Hosea. Introduce this part of the Old Testament to us.
2: Yes, well, this book of Hosea is the first of the books of the Old Testament which are sometimes referred to as the Minor Prophets. That's not because they are of minor importance, but just because they are shorter in length than the other four prophets, Isaiah, Jeremiah, Ezekiel and Daniel. These 12 books, which were often kept together on one scroll, complete the Old Testament revelation. So the book of Malachi is the end of the Old Testament.
1: Right, and who actually was Hosea and when was his book written?
2: Yes, well, he prophesied to the northern kingdom of Israel during its final years before the nation was overrun and then exiled by the Assyrians. But as you read Hosea, you realise that he makes occasional references to Judah, that's the southern kingdom. He began his ministry towards the end of the prosperous reign of Jeroboam II. It was a long reign and they prospered economically particularly. And he was contemporary with Amos, Micah and Isaiah, who were all prophets to the southern kingdom of Judah. The reference to the reigns of Judah's kings indicates that this book was probably edited by a writer from Judah after Israel had fallen to the Assyrians in 722 BC.
1: What do we actually know about Hosea himself and how he conducted his ministry?
2: Yes, like others of the prophets, for instance Isaiah, Jeremiah and Ezekiel, Hosea had to act out aspects of the message that God had given him. In the case of Hosea, he was called upon to live a lifestyle which illustrated the message he was given for the nation. Hosea was commanded to marry a prostitute and behave towards her as if it were a normal marriage. There were three children who sprang from this union. They were called Jezreel, Not Loved, and Not My People. And these names were to illustrate God's message to the people. He would punish them because of the sins committed by Jehu at Jezreel. And because of their continuing rebellion and sinfulness, they would not be loved by the Lord. And eventually, they would not be his people. They would be exiled and, as a nation, would virtually disappear.
1: Mm-hmm. It was obviously very hard for Hosea to marry a wife who was so unfaithful. What do we know about her?
2: Well, after this, his wife then returned to her prostitution. But Hosea went and bought her back, and she subsequently lived with him for many days, so it wasn't easy for him. And these events were to show that although Israel had been spiritually unfaithful to God because they had worshipped other gods, yet God still loved his people and had not rejected them completely.
1: That's lovely, isn't it? The Lord's amazing grace, really.
0: And that's a lovely way to end our time together here on Serving Today. Our thanks to Philip Parsons and Derek French. So this is Andrew Cook saying goodbye. May God bless you as you serve the Lord Jesus Christ.

0: Ananias and Sapphira.
1: Ananias and Sapphira decided to sell some land and give the money to the apostles for the good of the church. But Ananias and his wife decided to keep some of the money for themselves. The two of them agreed that they would still give part of the money to the church, but say they gave it all. Ananias went alone to the gathering and gave his gift to Peter, saying that it was the full amount. Peter looked at him. "Oh, Satan caused you to lie to the Holy Spirit. You didn't have to give all the money to the church. Why did you decide to lie? Your lie was to God." Ananias fell down and died. Fear swept across the entire congregation. Later, Sapphira came to the gathering. She hadn't heard about what happened to her husband. Peter said to her, "Did you and your husband sell the land for the amount of money you gave to the church?"
2: "Oh, yes, that was the total selling price."
1: "Oh, why did the two of you agree to test the Holy Spirit? Listen, those footsteps are from the young man who just buried your husband. Now they'll take your dead body and bury it." Immediately she fell down and died. The young men came and found her lying dead on the ground. They picked her up and buried her next to her husband.
0: For more, go to BibleTelling.org.
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0: Peace be with you, listening friends. We greet you in the name of God, the Lord of peace, who wants everyone to understand and submit to the way of righteousness that he has established, and have true peace with him forever. We are happy to be able to return today to present your program, The Way of Righteousness. In past lessons, we have been learning about God and his way of righteousness. We have seen Adam and Eve, Cain and Abel, Seth and Enoch, Noah and the people of his generation, and Nimrod and the Tower of Babel. Only a few of our ancestors followed God and his way of righteousness. Most followed Satan and his way of unrighteousness. Today we have come to the story of a man whose name is well known in the Word of God, and who had an important place in God's plan to redeem the children of Adam. The scripture refers to this man as the friend of God and the father of all who believe. Do you know who it is? It is the prophet of God, Abraham, or Ibrahim in Arabic. The Holy Scriptures speak a great deal about Abraham. His name appears in the writings of the prophets more than 300 times. Therefore, God willing, today and in coming lessons, we will search the scriptures to discover what they teach concerning this man who was called the friend of God. Today we intend to look into the beginning of the story of Abraham to see how God called him to follow him and why he called him. Before we begin, you should know that at first Abraham's name was not Abraham, but Abram. Two lessons from now, we will see why God changed Abram's name to Abraham. Today, however, let us keep in mind that Abraham was first called Abram. In chapter 11 of the book of Genesis, we learn that Abram belonged to the descendants of Shem. Do you remember Shem, Ham, and Japheth? They were the three sons of Noah. Between Shem and Abram, there were 10 generations, just as there were 10 generations between Adam and Noah. Abram's father's name was Terah. The scripture says,
1: Terah became the father of Abram, Nahor, and Haran became the father of Lot.
0: Lot was the son of Abram's older brother. Lot's father had died. In some African cultures, that would make Abram Lot's functional father. Abram's wife's name was Sarai. Now, Sarai was barren. She had no children. Abram and Sarai had the same father, but not the same mother. Abram lived in a city named Ur, which was located in the country of Chaldea, known today as Iraq. This city was not far from where Nimrod tried to build the city of Babel with its tall tower. The people of the land worshipped idols. Like all of Adam's offspring, Abram was born in the darkness of sin. Abram's father did not know the true God, and neither did Abram. However, the scriptures tell us that one day the Lord God revealed himself to Abram and spoke with him. You need to know that in early times, God occasionally spoke directly with people because they did not yet have the writings of the prophets. Today, God speaks to people through the Holy Scriptures. That is why we no longer need words which resound from the sky or visions or angels in order to know God's way of righteousness. When we meditate upon the Holy Scriptures, we are listening to the voice of God. Let us listen now to what God said to Abram. In chapter 12, verse 1, we read,
1: The Lord had said to Abram, Leave your country, your people, and your father's household, and go to the land I will show you.
0: Did you hear what God commanded Abram? He told Abram to leave his father's house, bid farewell to his relatives, leave his country, and move to a country which God would lead him. To man's way of thinking, what God asked Abram to do was extremely difficult, but God had plans to greatly bless him. Let us now reread this verse and the two verses that follow to know why God called Abram to leave his home and to go to another country.
1: The Lord had said to Abram, Leave your country, your people, and your father's household, and go to the land I will show you. I will make you into a great nation, and I will bless you. I will make your name great, and you will be a blessing. I will bless those who bless you, and whoever curses you, I will curse, and all peoples on earth will be blessed through you.
0: Why did God command Abram to move to another country? This is why. God planned to make of Abram a new nation from which the prophets of God and the Savior of the world would arise. That is why God promised Abram, saying,
1: I will make you into a great nation, and you will be a blessing, and all peoples on earth will be blessed through you.
0: Here is a great truth. Do you understand it? God chose Abram to become the father of the ancestors through which the promised Redeemer would come into the world. This Redeemer was destined to be the Savior for all the peoples of the world, so that whoever believes in him might be saved from the dominion of sin and Satan and from the eternal fire. Thus we see that when God called Abram, he was moving forward with his plan to send the Savior of sinners into the world. Abram himself was not the Savior of the world, but he was to become the father of a nation from which the promised Savior would come. That is the promise or covenant God made to Abram, on the condition that he leave his country to go to the place that God would show him. Did Abram obey God? What do you think? The Word of God tells us,
1: So Abram left as the Lord had told him. Abram was 75 years old when he set out from Haran. He took his wife Sarai, his nephew Lot, all the possessions they had accumulated, and the people they had acquired in Haran, and they set out for the land of Canaan, and they arrived there.
0: Why did Abram obey God, turning his back on his father's home and religion? There is only one reason. Abram had confidence in God. Abram did not know where he was going, but he believed the word of the Lord which said, Move out. If you move, I will greatly bless you. Abram had confidence in God and left his country as the Lord God had told him. And God, in his faithfulness, led Abram to the land of Canaan, which today is called Palestine or Israel. Next, the scriptures say,
1: Abram traveled through the land. At that time the Canaanites were in the land. The Lord appeared to Abram and said, To your offspring I will give this land.
0: Thus we learn that God, who promised to make Abram the father of a new nation, also promised him a new country as well. That is what God meant when he appeared to Abram and promised him, To your offspring I will give this land. Again we see something which surpasses human wisdom. The land of Canaan had people living throughout it. How could Abram and his descendants possess it? Abram was 75 years old. His wife was 65 and childless. Could two elderly people have enough children and descendants to fill the land? How could this happen? Let us try to illustrate what God promised Abram. It is like an elderly man who has no children and comes from a far-off land to visit South Africa. He comes with his elderly wife, who has never been able to conceive. When they arrive, someone says to them, One day, you and your descendants will possess the whole of South Africa. The old man laughs and says, You are very funny. My descendants are going to possess the land? I do not even have any descendants. I am an old man. I have no children, and my wife is unable to conceive. And you say to me that my descendants are going to multiply and possess South Africa? Are you ill? Perhaps this illustration seems a little absurd. Nevertheless, this is the kind of promise God made to Abram. To a man who was old and childless, with a wife who could not conceive. Listen to what God promised Abram in chapter 13. He said,
1: All the land that you see, I will give to you and your offspring forever. I will make your offspring like the dust of the earth, so that if anyone could count the dust, then your offspring could be counted. Go, walk through the length and breadth of the land, for I am giving it to you.
0: Did God do what he had promised? Did he make of Abram a great nation? Did he give the land of Palestine to Abram's descendants? He surely did. In future lessons, we will see that Abram became the father of the Hebrew nation, to which God gave the land Palestine. that today is called Israel. Next, the scriptures say,
1: So Abram built an altar there to the Lord, who had appeared to him. From there he went on toward the hills east of Bethel and pitched his tent. There he built an altar to the Lord and called on the name of the Lord.
0: What was the first thing that Abram did upon arriving in the new country that God had promised to give him? He slaughtered an animal and burnt it on an altar he had constructed. Just as Abel, Seth, Enoch, and Noah did, Abram, in the same way, offered up animal sacrifices to God. Why did Abram do this? He did it because God had not done away with his law that states,
1: Without the shedding of blood, there is no forgiveness of sin.
0: Abram, like all of Adam's offspring, was a sinner. The only reason God could overlook Abram's sins was because Abram believed God and brought to him the blood of a sacrifice, which was an illustration of the Holy Redeemer who was to come into the world to die in the place of sinners. Our time is about up. What we have studied today is very important and must not be forgotten. Do you understand now why God had called Abram to turn his back on his father's house and move to another country? Yes, God intended to make of Abram a new nation, which would be a door of blessing for all peoples of the earth. What God planned to do with Abram was part of the wonderful plan that he had announced in the Garden of Paradise on the day that our ancestors Adam and Eve sinned. Do you remember how God had promised one who would come into the world to deliver the children of Adam from the power of Satan? 2,000 years later, in the time of Abram, God had not forgotten his promise. Today we have seen how God, in his faithfulness, called Abram so that he might become the father of a nation through which the promised Savior would come into the world. That was why God promised Abram, saying,
1: I will make you into a great nation, and I will bless you. I will make your name great, and you will be a blessing. I will bless those who bless you, and whoever curses you, I will curse. And all peoples on earth will be blessed through you.
0: Have you grasped today's lesson? Allow us to ask you a couple of questions which summarize what we have studied today. First, why did God call Abram to leave home and go to another country? Because God planned to make of Abram a new nation. Second, why did God want

dash God dash one dash message dot com. That web address again is 1-God-1-message.com. 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

0: 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Number one. Number one. Number
1: one. Number one. How do you do? Do you know why a boy in his early teens would get into drugs? There's no one easy answer, but you'll know more about it when you've met a young man whose family was shattered by ghastly tragedy when he was still a child. In the years that followed, he wondered very seriously if he really cared about living at all. That was completely changed when his heart and mind and life were unshackled. Some things are better not dramatized. It's better to just state the facts. They say quite enough. Jim, do you mind answering questions about your mother?
2: It isn't a happy subject, but go ahead.
1: She was born in the Soviet Union.
2: In the Ukraine, yeah. When she was about 15, she was one of the people whose land was overrun by the German army. She spent the next 5 years in a prison camp, escaped, and met and married my dad, who was then in the American Armed Forces in Europe.
1: Now, how did she adjust to a new life in the United States?
2: Very well, except that she was haunted by memories of life in the prison camp. At one time, they brought her to a nervous breakdown.
1: Now, let's move to January 3rd, 1961.
2: Yeah, that day my dad and I had been playing basketball, and when we drove back to the house, and as I was getting out of the car, I noticed that the garage door was partly open. I walked to the garage and looked inside.
1: And?
2: My mom had hanged herself.
1: And you were then how old?
2: It was just a month after my 10th birthday.
1: From Chicago, Crossroads of America, the Pacific Garden Mission presents Unshackled, the unique transcribed dramatic series that tells the true life stories of real people. For almost 96 years, the old lighthouse in Chicago has offered help to the men and women of the street, and with that help, the promise that if your life is empty, it can be filled to overflowing. For almost 23 years, that same assurance has been going out around the earth in ever-widening circles to be heard by people of almost every nation. Unshackled is also translated and re-dramatized by nationals in several languages. This global and multilingual outreach has come to be as some of those who listen have made it their business to help make it possible for others to hear the program that makes you face yourself and think. Jim, at 22, shows no marks of the things he has experienced. He's quiet, poised, thoughtful. You can't imagine him raising his voice, becoming profane or violent. The facts are there in the record, though. When you hear them, you'll agree that this is a transformed person. You'll hear it. The true story of Jim Jackson, right now on Unshackled.
2: I was born December 3rd, 1950, in Bowling Green, Kentucky. Up to the time I was 10, life offered everything I needed. There was love and orderliness at home. And when Mom and Dad took my brother and me to Sunday school and church, which they did every Sunday, I learned that God, who had created an orderly universe, loved me. Beautiful. Then came the terrible day, January 3rd, 1961. Nothing was the same after that. Within a short time, I was learning how to smoke cigarettes, steal from local merchants, and to sniff glue for kicks. I also acquired a very colorful vocabulary. That was one of the things that got me into trouble when I was 13. It was bad enough to get drunk at a dance at a teen center, worse to try to start a fight, and much worse when I used obscene and abusive language to the woman in charge of the place. She called the police, and I was taken to the station and booked. My dad came down and got me out, but nothing changed.
1: Jim, why did you choose that kind of a life? Or was it you who chose?
2: Very simple. I admired the older fellas. They seemed not to care about anything. A very cool group. And I wanted to be like them. What I really accomplished by all of my drunkenness and fighting was to keep myself miserable.
1: And what did you do about it?
2: Well, at the time I graduated from high school, I decided that I was going to change my way of living.
1: And did you?
2: Not for long. People with personality problems must send out some kind of signals that attract others of the same kind. At college, I met people who seemed different.
3: Jim, boy, you've been in those books for 3 hours.
2: Well, you know, quiz coming up tomorrow.
3: So why be uptight about it? If you pass it, good. If you don't, good anyway.
2: What's good about flunking a quiz?
3: Proves you don't buy everything they tell you. That's good.
2: Maybe. But it doesn't get credits.
3: Credits? They're like those pins they used to hand out in Sunday school. Hang on another bar every time you go so long with perfect attendance.
2: Yeah, I had a pin like that once.
3: Everybody did. It's like having chicken pox. We all have to go through it once. Lucky, though, you can't catch it a second time.
2: What, chicken pox?
3: Yeah, that too.
2: You think I'm trying too hard?
3: Man, you're not even living. Why don't you get off the merry-go-round and watch it spin by for a while?
2: How?
3: Turn on a course. Give your mind a chance to strike out for itself.
2: What? Turn on? What?
3: Here, I'll show you, Jim boy. Get with it.
2: So, I began smoking dope and taking different kinds of pills. At first, I thought it was fun. Then, like everything else, it got old. But it was the way I was already headed, and I thought I might as well go on. The rewards I got from using drugs weren't really much. I escaped from myself. But not really. When I crashed, I was right back where I had started, but worse off. At first, I thought I could identify with the people of the same culture, because they seemed so interested in me and so concerned about... Well, I guess I thought they were concerned about life. Later, much later, I was able to see through them. They were as mixed up as I was. We were all starving for love and trying to convince ourselves that love was what we shared. It was false. Like a bunch of paupers joining forces to bankroll each other. I was wearing my hair shoulder length in order to identify with the group. The hair went when I dropped out of college at the end of the first semester to join the army.
1: Jim, do you know why you made that decision?
2: I think I was tired of my life and my lifestyle. I was trying again to run away from myself, and I was searching.
1: Searching for what?
2: I didn't really have any idea. All I knew was that I had a hunger that nothing could satisfy, and that life ought to hold something better than what I had found. I was incomplete, but I didn't know why or what would fulfill me.
1: All right, now, you've enlisted in the Army. Where'd you go?
2: I volunteered for paratroops.
1: That's one way to get away from yourself.
2: Not really. After the training period was over, I was stationed at Fort Bragg, and a lot of my old life began to catch up with me. Drugs were very easy to get. I smoked grass, hash, and opium, and used a lot of speed. When I dropped acid, the trip frightened me. Afterward, I began to think I was losing my mind. That fear may have protected me from making some other experiments.
4: One of the guys in B Battery was telling me he just got some horse, and one of the medics will give us a needle. How about it? You want to try it, Pop?
2: Heroin? I don't know. I've seen junk get too many people. I'm afraid of it. Anyway, the stuff I'm doing up now has me crazy enough. If I start shooting heroin, they'll have to put me away. I had a right to be afraid. Bit by bit, I was becoming more and more paranoid. I had few friends. I didn't trust anyone. In my more rational moments, I knew that I couldn't go on living the way I was. I told myself that there had to be something in life that was real and worth living for. What that something could be, I hadn't any idea.
4: What do you mean by something worth living for?
2: Well, like, you know, God, maybe.
4: What do you know about God?
2: Not much. And what I do know, I don't think I really like.
4: Huh? Why?
2: Well, if there was any kind of a loving God, he wouldn't let things happen. Like what happened to my mom.
4: You want to tell me?
2: Well, She was just a kid in Russia. The Germans came in and killed her father and took Mom prisoner. 5 years she was in a prison camp, and then she escaped. All that time, and even after she came here, she thought her mother was dead. Then a letter caught up with her from inside Russia. My grandmother was still alive, but they couldn't see each other again. It's no wonder my mom cracked up and killed herself. Do you think any loving God would let anything like that happen? There's something I know now that I didn't know then. It's this. When a person finds what he thinks is a reason to hate God, he'll usually make the most of it. Man is so made that when someone else makes a blunder, we feel just a little lifted up by the fact that it was someone else at fault and not us. And the higher the person who made the mistake, the more satisfaction it gives us. If a restaurant cashier makes a little mistake in our change, it gives us a little satisfaction. But if the bank makes a mistake in our bank statement, man, that's beautiful. Now we can take out our resentments on a really big target. And because there is no bigger target than God, people love to think they've found him at fault. And that's how it was with me. I was probably really reaching out for God, but didn't know it. I was never very secure, and I needed to feel loved. At the same time, I wasn't able to really adjust to army orders and discipline. And my mind was getting flakier. That was the drugs. Things would happen, and I just couldn't seem to put them together. In October of 1970, my life finally reached a climax. My friends wanted to go see the movie Easy Rider, and I went along. Before the movie, I dropped a bit of acid. Afterward, when we got back to the barracks, I was in no condition to sleep.
4: Midnight, and you want to go down to the football stadium?
2: Yeah, I'm going to take my record player.
4: Oh, one-man Woodstock.
2: I just want to listen to the music and look up at the stars and try to find a pattern. Maybe I'll see some kind of a pattern in it all.
4: Drop another tab and you'll see something.
2: Yeah, that's a good idea. I'll do it. What a place for a trip. You know, I mean, night training airplanes overhead and a whole stadium to hallucinate in. Wow. Well, I dropped the acid and we took my record player and a handful of records and walked to the stadium. It was 1 a.m. Even so, I turned the volume of sound all the way up. And that must have been, you know, a pretty good record player. Someone heard it, clear outside the stadium. The first thing I noticed was when a pair of car lights turned into the stadium. I snapped off the record player and watched the lights as they approached.
4: The neighbors must have complained about the noise. Here comes an MP Jeep.
2: You think they'll bust us?
4: Why should they? Disturbing the neighbors?
2: Maybe. More likely, though, they'll see we're tripping.
5: Come here, and bring your record player with you.
2: We weren't bothering anybody. I mean, you know, way out here in the middle of nowhere.
5: I don't know what you've got in that one-man jukebox, but the noise carried all the way to the middle of somewhere, and somebody made a complaint. Maybe it's a good idea, too. When we get to the division MP station, we'll take a look at your arms. I'm betting we'll find needle tracks.
1: What happened to Jim Jackson next was to have a profound effect on his future. You'll hear all about it in a moment. Just now, though, here's Superintendent Harry Saulnier of Pacific Garden Mission. Harry, I have here a packet of 20 pocket-sized booklets. Will you explain to our friends what the story is on these?
6: Certainly. During the past 2 years or more, we have short-storyized a number of the Unshackled broadcasts.
1: Are you telling me that's a legitimate word, short-storyized?
6: Did you understand what it meant?
1: Well, yes.
6: Then it's a legitimate word. It did the job it was supposed to do. Or, to state the matter a bit more formally, we have adapted a number of the Unshackled broadcasts, rewriting them in short-story form. Then we've had them printed in these little shirt pocket-sized booklets.
1: Although the booklets are compact, each contains one complete Unshackled story.
6: These booklets are more effective than most tracks, yet can be used in much the same way. At the back of each one is a clear statement of God's plan of salvation, and an invitation to the reader to receive Christ.
1: We believe these booklets can be used very effectively in personal evangelism.
6: They are being so used right now. To make it possible for our listening friends to make most effective use of these booklets, we prepared a specially selected packet of 20 different ones. With such a wide story selection, one of the booklets should in some ways parallel someone's life experience.
1: Because we feel the booklets should be used as widely as possible, a packet of 20 is offered free to anyone who writes for it.
6: Sunday school teachers will certainly think of excellent uses for these booklets.
1: For example, the booklets may work out beautifully as special gifts or prizes for achievement for their students. They can be used by individual students as a means of personal evangelism, talking to their friends. For your free packet of 20 unshackled short story booklets, write to Pacific Garden Mission, Chicago, Illinois, 60605. Ask for the packet of unshackled booklets. Now here's the address again. Put it down because we can't repeat it. 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
2: Before we left that spot in the football stadium, the MPs flashed their lights over the ground and found the rest of the pills. So when we reached the MP station, we were already in trouble.
5: For now, the charge is illegal possession of narcotics. But that may not be the end of it. Let's get the shirt off. I want to look at your arms.
2: Right then, I was very glad I had refused to start shooting heroin. The trouble I was in was bad enough.
5: Where'd you get those pills, Jackson?
2: I don't know.
5: What do you mean you don't know?
2: I mean, I'm not answering any questions unless I have a lawyer.
5: Oh, you're one of those. Okay, but don't think we're going to get some poor guy out of bed at 2 a.m. For now, you get locked up. Tomorrow, we'll see about the lawyer and answers to some questions.
2: There wasn't a regular cell to put me in, so I was locked up in a small room. There was a poster on the wall, a picture of an MP carrying a shotgun. It was the only thing to attract the eye in the whole room, and I found myself staring at it. That was a mistake, because I was tripping on acid. I sat there, under one naked light bulb, and stared at the poster, the MP and his shotgun. The acid was working on my brain, frying it a little, and then the hallucinations began. The MP and the poster began to move. The movements were a little stiff and jerky at first, something like a mechanical toy. And then they became much smoother and developed purpose. He loaded the shotgun, pumped a shell into the chamber, and then slowly turned and raised the gun to his shoulder. After that, I found myself looking right up the barrel of the gun, and behind it was the unblinking eye of the MP. I knew it couldn't really happen. I mean, you know, a poster can't come to life and kill you, can it? Just at the instant I expected the gun to fire, the whole business came back to reality, and there was nothing in the room with me but an ordinary poster. Within a few minutes, though, it all happened again. Again. The gun went to the shoulder and swung until I was looking up the barrel and seeing that glaring eye behind it. Oh, God! God! There in that frightening little room, I thought of the wasted years of my life. Wasted, I knew, because drugs had wrecked me, mentally, physically, and emotionally. I had tried liquor, violence, sex, and drugs, and not one of them was the answer. Now I was convinced that no one loved me or cared what happened to me. I thought about how I had broken my dad's heart, and I began to cry. I honestly thought I was going to die and was afraid of going to hell. For the first time, I saw myself as I really was, frightened, running away, tired, lonely, unloved and unloving. And the MP and the poster stared at me, and every few minutes loaded and cocked the shotgun and turned to aim it at my head.
5: All right, Jackson. We've got a Jeep outside waiting for you. You're going back to your barracks. But be sure you're there when we want you, you hear?
2: I had a Bible among my possessions. It had been there all along, but I hadn't opened it. Now, with time on my hands and a court-martial ahead, I began to read the book. Jesus answered them, "Verily, verily, I say unto you, whosoever committeth sin is the servant of sin, and the servant abideth not in the house forever, but the Son abideth forever. If the Son therefore shall make you free, ye shall be free indeed." That spoke to me. I was carrying a burden of sin and guilt, and it was wearing me out. Then I came across a direct answer to my knowledge of being so burdened. "Come unto me, all ye that labor and are heavy laden, and I will give you rest. Take my yoke upon you, and learn of me, for I am meek and lowly in heart, and ye shall find rest unto your souls. For my yoke is easy, and my burden is light." During this time, I was still using drugs, but at last I became so frightened that I had to stop. Then, after weeks, the big break came.
5: "Jackson, I'm supposed to tell you that from today on, you have the same freedom as every other man on the post."
2: "Something's happened?"
5: "Yeah. They've dropped the charges against you. Insufficient evidence. I thought they'd throw the book at you. Somebody must be taking good care of you."
2: I asked for a 15-day furlough and got it. So after flying from Atlanta to Nashville and hitchhiking from there to Bowling Green, I was home. It was January 1st, 1971. And one of the people there to greet me was my Aunt Lucille Wilson.
7: "Honey, you look a lot better than you did the last time you were here."
2: "Well, that's just the way my hair is cut."
7: "Well, I'll admit I didn't think much of that page boy cut you were wearing." "If there's anything that drives me crazy, it's seeing a man fussing with his hair the way a girl does."
2: "I've got no hair left to fuss with anymore."
7: "But I still say there's something else. You look, maybe the right word is peaceful. I've prayed so much that you would find peace of mind."
2: "You've been praying for me, Aunt Lucille?"
7: "For 10 years, at least. And I'm just beginning to hope that my prayers are being answered."
2: "Well, if you're praying for me to have peace of mind, I'll pray right along with you."
7: "Ah. And I know how to give you an opportunity to do just that. Jim, will you go to church with me on Sunday? I've prayed for that to happen, too."
2: And that's how it was that on Sunday, January 3rd, 11 years to the day after my mom died, Aunt Lucille and I were there in the church.
8: "Now let's turn in our Bibles to Matthew, the 11th chapter, 28th verse."
2: I know that one, Aunt Lucille. It starts out, "Come unto me, all ye that labor and are heavy laden."
8: "Come unto me, all ye that labor and are heavy laden, and I will give you rest." Is there one person on earth who has not experienced the knowledge of what it is to labor and be heavy laden? Jesus offers to share the burden with us. "Take my yoke upon you and learn of me, for I am meek and lowly in heart, and ye shall find rest unto your souls. For my yoke is easy and my burden is light." Why does anyone keep trying to carry the load alone? Out of pride and stubbornness, perhaps. But that is quite literally working yourself to death, because only in Christ is there life eternal. Tired of carrying the load? Ready to have the Son of God share it with you and to take his gift of life? Now is the time to make the decision for life and to turn away from death and hell. Who's ready now to come forward and ask Christ to come into his heart?
2: I fought between two voices. One said, do it. The other said, you won't last if you do. And it wasn't until the last verse of the invitation song that the fight ended. Just then, my aunt touched my arm, and I started off down the aisle. Now, quibblers and theological and psychological nitpickers may debate just when the fact of conversion takes effect. All I know is that as I went down the aisle, I felt the load lifted, and I felt strangely new and clean. And as they went, they were healed. The Word of God says, of lepers healed by Christ. As I went, the blood of Christ made me clean. I was born again. I was given a new start in life. My sin was forgiven, and I was now a child of God. The love of God and the power of God and the grace of God are no longer words. To me, they are things known and experienced. From that day to this, I haven't used drugs, alcohol, or tobacco. And the Lord has cleaned up my filthy mouth. Whatever He has done for me, He will do for anyone who receives Christ by faith. His yoke is easy. His burden is light.
1: 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Now called to preach, he is an evangelism student in Bible school in Chicago. Christ's the answer. What's your problem? 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

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We greatly appreciate your encouragement. While you're in a writing mood, what about a note to the management of this radio station? Just say, thanks for Unshackled. Heard in the true story of Jim Jackson were Barry Stiegler as Jim, with Fern Persons, Kirby Scott, Lee Young, and Douglas Christopher. Original music, Lucille Becker. This is Jack O'Dell, and I've written the story as Jim told it to me. Unshackled is produced and transcribed by Pacific Garden Mission to show through true stories that if your life is empty, it really can be filled to overflowing. If you need spiritual help now, you may call Pacific Garden Mission in Chicago, area 312-922-1462.

I'm Bernie Diamond from ChristianityWorks.com. I know people who rock up to church on Sunday morning, sing the songs, listen to the sermon, have a coffee and a chat with some friends, go home. Come lunchtime, they can't remember a single word the preacher said. Okay, sometimes that's because it was bad preaching. But a lot of the time, it's because they wander in. They don't even bother to bring their own Bibles. They look around distracted when the woman in the third pew from the back gets up and goes out, thinking about this, thinking about that, looking at their watch. Oh, I should be done in another 10 minutes or so. I think I'll go down the shops after the service and buy that. All the time, God's trying to talk to them. All the time, God's trying to fill them with the love that comes from a pure heart, a good conscience, and a sincere faith, but they're just not listening. Hey, most of the time, you know, it's not the bad preaching. If something's not quite right with your health, well, you go to see the doctor, right? And if he tells you there's something wrong with your heart, well, that's something you take pretty seriously as well. So what if God looks at your heart and finds there's something wrong? Hi, I'm Bernie Diamond, and welcome to A Different Perspective. They say men are the worst at going to the doctors. So many men drop dead in the prime of life from bowel cancer and heart disease because we just didn't want to go to the doctors. There's this foolish male pride thing going on. Well, I'm a man, I'm strong, I'm okay. And that's the very same man who can wake up dead tomorrow because he didn't go for a regular checkup to the doctor. In part it's pride, but in part it's that we don't want to hear the bad news. I mean, how many men know that they're overweight, but they don't want to hear it? They just ignore it and suppress it and behave like there's nothing wrong until one day they have a stroke or a heart attack that could have been avoided with a bit of exercise, losing just a few pounds, getting the blood pressure under control. Hello? We don't want to hear the bad news. And so, at best, we end up living a suboptimal, unhealthy life where we're tired and short of breath and at worst, we kill over dead before our time. Now, none of us likes bad news. The problem is that our aversion to bad news can end up robbing us of life. We want to sweep it under the carpet, but all you get when you sweep it under the carpet is a lump under the carpet. You actually don't solve anything. And so what we're looking at this week and next week on the program is getting a grip and dealing with some issues, the things in our hearts that are robbing us of life. And today, if you'll join me, I'd like to have a bit of a health check with you. Just a bit of time where we look through the things going on in our hearts, a little probe, a little prod around in there. Because it's not until we acknowledge those things that we can join hands with God and start doing something about them. Now, we only have a few minutes, so we're going to talk about just a few diseases in our hearts today, the main ones, the ones that are ruining the lives of probably 80% of the people listening today, including you and me. Come on, let's get real here. Let's take some responsibility for the things that we're hiding in our hearts. Proverbs chapter 27, verse 19 says this, "As water reflects a face, so a man's heart reflects the man." What's going on the inside is going to have an impact on the outside. You can't help it. And so today, we just want to look at a handful of these different diseases of the heart that are hurting our lives. And that's why I'm asking you to spend these few minutes with me and have the courage when you hear one or two that you know are alive in your heart to look God direct in the eye and say, "God, you know something? That's me. I have to take responsibility for that. And even though I don't have the strength or the ability to do something about it, I know that you have and you can and that you want to." This is about opening up our hearts to God and His Spirit and His Word to let Him make some changes to heal our hearts so that we can have the life that He always planned for us. Amen? Okay, here's the first one. Psalm 10 verse 3 says, "He boasts of the cravings of his heart. He blesses the greedy and reviles the Lord." The first one, the first disease of the heart is greed. So many people in this world want more and more and more and more and more. And we're taught that that's okay.
Even our governments encourage us to spend more to help the economy. But when the cravings of our heart take over, when greed drives us, let me tell you something. You and I will turn our hearts away from God. We will revile him because we can't serve him and greed. We can't serve him and money and wealth and position and status. And that one, this greed, leads to another disease, the disease of deception and dishonesty. Psalm 62 verse 10 says, "Do not trust in extortion or take pride in stolen goods. Though your riches increase, do not set your heart on them." Many, many people are caught up in deceit and dishonesty, in theft and lying. In fact, there are certain personality types for whom this is their main weakness. And the problem with this is that you can't lie straight in bed. You can't be dishonest and deceitful and lie and cheat and then have a good night's sleep. Now, you might be deceiving the rest of the world, but none of us is stupid enough to think that we can deceive God. And so this particular disease of the heart robs us of our relationship and fellowship and intimacy with God. It's a rotten disease. And I know that there is someone who needs to look God in the eye and confess this sin right now and ask for forgiveness and ask for God to help heal their heart right now. The third one's a biggie. Many of us get caught up in this one, and this is probably the main disease that God's had to heal me of. Have a listen. Psalm 101, verse 5. "Whoever slanders his neighbor in secret, him will I put to silence. Whoever has haughty eyes and a proud heart, him I will not endure." Interesting how slander and pride go together here. See, the root sin is pride. When I'm proud, it's all about me. I'm important. I'm more important than you, and I'm more important than God, and I'm right, and it's my way or the highway. Now, you see, I can rattle those things off the tongue so quickly because I have more than a passing familiarity with those. And the thing that pride breeds in us is that we can't stand it when someone else succeeds. We can't stand it when someone else gets the limelight. And so the proud person will slander other people, stab them in the back, undermine them. And with pride and slander comes envy. Have a listen to this one. Proverbs chapter 14 and verse 30, "A heart at peace gives life to the body, but envy rots the bones." We looked at that one yesterday. You can't have peace when you're proud because life is about having one big competition. So pride, envy, and slander are all part of the same disease. And these next two follow close along. Have a listen to these from Daniel chapter 5, verse 20. "But when his heart became arrogant and hardened with pride, he was deposed from his royal throne and stripped of his glory." This is written about King Belshazzar, Nebuchadnezzar's son. He became arrogant and hard of heart. And that's what happens through pride. And let me tell you something. God always opposes the proud. You can read that in James chapter 4 and verse 6. And so this piece of wisdom from Solomon holds true. Proverbs 16 verse 18. "Pride goes before destruction, and a haughty spirit before a fall." Now, this last one we have time for. It's a disease in the heart of many, both men and women. We're reading about it in Proverbs chapter 6, verses 25 and 26. It says this, "Do not lust in your heart after her beauty, or let her captivate you with her eyes. For the prostitute reduces you to a loaf of bread, and the adulteress preys upon your very life." Lust, sexual lust, brings many a man down, tears many a marriage apart. It's a real disease of the heart. And this one, more than any other perhaps, is one that so many men and women quietly live with, not realizing the destruction that it brings upon them. Now, we've only spoken about a handful of the most common diseases of the heart, things that rob us: greed, dishonesty, slander, pride, arrogance, lust. These things harden our hearts to God. They rob us of life. And that's what we're going to be looking at over these next few days and weeks, about the fact that God wants to come and heal us of these diseases. The first step to healing is admitting that we have a problem. And that's not always that easy, is it? About the only thing that's ever made a difference in my heart is receiving the Word of God in the power of the Holy Spirit.
Somehow God's able to do things in us that nobody else and nothing else and no amount of effort and trying on our part can ever achieve. That's why every message in this series, God Wants to Heal Your Heart, is available right now online at ChristianityWorks.com. 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

0: program. And then you choose a program. You can choose some from my materials or you can choose from other materials. And you take those five through the program. At the end of that, one or two of them will say, hey, we could lead a group like this. You recruit them. You let them lead the next group. And then you start another group. Doesn't take long until you're taking really scores and scores of people through a marriage enrichment program.
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2: Now, as gunshots echo across the windswept, snow-covered reaches of the wild Northwest, Quaker Puffed Wheat and Quaker Puffed Rice, the breakfast cereal shot from guns, present the challenge of the Yukon. It's Yukon King, swiftest and strongest lead dog of the Northwest, blazing the trail for Sergeant Preston of the Northwest Mounted Police in his relentless pursuit of lawbreakers.
3: On King! On, you husky!
2: Gold. Gold discovered in the Yukon. A stampede to the Klondike in the wild race for riches. Back to the days of the gold rush. With Quaker Puffed Wheat and Quaker Puffed Rice, bringing you the adventures of Sergeant Preston and his wonder dog Yukon King as they meet the challenge of the Yukon.

Here's the breakfast that brings cheers from coast to coast. The breakfast that wins praise from many a He-Man Hollywood movie star, too. It's swell-tasting Quaker Puffed Rice or Quaker Puffed Wheat with milk and fruit. These king-size, ready-to-serve premium grains of rice or wheat are shot from guns. Yes, actually exploded up to 8 times normal size to make them crisp and tender as nuts in November. Tomorrow, sure, try this thrifty deluxe breakfast treat. You'll cheer, too, for Quaker Puffed Rice or Quaker Puffed Wheat.

0: Lightning split the heavens and thunder echoed from the hills. Rain came down in torrents and one of the heaviest spring storms that part of the Yukon had ever known. Despite the storm and despite the fact that it was well past midnight, two men worked by lantern light just inside the entrance to a tunnel halfway up a hillside.
1: Hurry up, Oregon. Hurry up and get that digging done so as I can set this blasting pile.
2: Here, you take the pick, Trigger. You don't like the way I'm digging, you dig it yourself.
1: You didn't get sore about it.
2: Yeah. It's enough to make anybody sore, working on a night like this.
1: It's dry here in the tunnel.
2: We got to get back to town. We'll be half drowned by the time we get there. Well, maybe that hole's deep enough.
1: Now let me see. That'll do. Give me a hand with this keg. We'll load it right in there, and the blast will be set.
2: But what's the plan? What's Calhoun after? This old mine was worked out when Calhoun bought the property.
1: Yeah, Calhoun sure got stuck with it.
2: Does he aim to start operations again?
1: Not exactly, but he does aim to cash in. You see, he just found out that Doc Forsythe is $10,000 cash money.
2: Oh.
1: That's what he's after. Now let's get that keg in place
2: here. Yeah.
0: The storm raged on through the night. It was around 3 o'clock in the morning when Sergeant Preston and his great dog, King, found the hillside cabin. Both had traveled far that day. They were nearly exhausted, and the cabin, though crude, was much to be preferred over an additional hour of wading through ankle-deep mud to reach the town. In the cabin, Sergeant Preston found dry underclothing in his waterproof pack and put it on. He hung his sodden uniform before the fire to dry, then lay on a straw pallet and went to sleep. The fire burned down to glowing embers and the storm subsided. King wakened at daybreak, but when he saw his master still asleep, he went back. There was no cause for alarm, no reason to sense the grim peril that impended. High on the side of Rock Mountain, three men reined up near the mouth of the old tunnel. Two of the three had been there the night before.
3: All right, boys, get going.
1: Come on, Oregon. Let's shoot off the fireworks.
3: Right.
0: Race Calhoun, handsomely dressed and coolly confident, sat in his saddle and watched. In a moment,

0: An explosion rocked the ground and jarred Sergeant Preston and his dog from sleep. Rocks of every size pounded the side of the cabin as the Mountie hurried to the window. Looking out, he saw the rain of stone that threatened to engulf the cabin.
1: We'd better get out of here, King.
0: A rock as large as a man's head bounced through the window, striking Preston a glancing blow on the temple. As the Mountie fell unconscious to the floor, a boulder larger than the others struck the cabin squarely, and the weakened side collapsed, bringing down the rafters and the roof. Race Calhoun, high up on the hill, was unconcerned about the cabin's destruction.
2: Good work, boys. Now shoot the gold dust into that newly exposed ground. I'll go back to town and get Doc Forsythe.
3: Right.
2: Get up there. Come on.
0: Calhoun found Doc Forsythe sitting on the small porch of his home.
2: Doc, for a good many years you've wanted to build a little hospital here in Bald Rock.
4: Well, you know how it is, Calhoun. Folks around here need a hospital. Just a little one where I could take care of three or four people that are down with serious ailments. But money's scarce. That is money for a hospital.
2: Well, Doc, this morning bright and early, a couple of my men were investigating my gold claim on Rock Mountain.
4: Mm. You sure got stuck with that piece of real estate, didn't you, Calhoun?
2: I thought I was, but it's proved different.
4: No. You don't mean to say you've struck it rich?
2: I'll leave that for you to decide. Now let's saddle your horse.
5: I'll show you gold to be had for the taking.
0: The kindly old doctor accompanied Race Calhoun to Rock Mountain, where he was shown fresh earth in which tiny specks of gold gleamed.
2: There she is, Doc. Now we'll just shuffle up some of that stuff and take it in for an assay. And you can judge for yourself whether or not this claim's going to be a good buy for you.
4: Yeah, we'll see, Calhoun.
0: A couple of hundred yards downhill in the ruins of the shack, the great dog King nuzzled the face and shoulders of Sergeant Preston, who lay flat on the earthen floor, pinned down by heavy timbers. There was but little space beneath the roof that had fallen to a crazy angle.
6: I guess I'm pinned down, heavy timber across my back. I can't move it. Need help, King. Get help. Understand me, fella? Help. More, King. Bark some more. I'm sure I saw him in higher on the hill just before that rock got me. That's it, King. Keep barking.
0: The barks were heard by Calhoun and Doc Forsythe near the tunnel. Accompanied by Trigger and Oregon, they hurried down to the wrecked building.
7: Here, right here. Man pinned under the wreckage.
6: How'd you get here? Caught in a storm last night. Took shelter here.
7: Let me see what's holding you down.
6: There's a rafter. Part of the roof across my back.
7: I see you. I think we can lift her up enough to get you out.
2: Well, be careful, right. Doc. It won't take much more to bring down the rest of this roof.
7: You two, see if you can raise this beam an inch or so. Use this hunk of wood as a lever.
2: Here, I'll get out of your way and make room so you can work. Yeah.
7: Go ahead, Calhoun. Now you two, after.
2: Come on, Trigger.
7: Right.
8: Watch it, watch it. The rest of the roof has slipped.
7: Easy, easy now. There.
8: Now I have you.
7: Come on, Trigger. She's going to collapse.
6: Come on. Never mind me.
7: Wait, I'll get you out. Come on. There we are. Come on now.
9: Let go of the rope.
7: You and me. Come on. Thanks. Oh, that was a narrow escape. We just got out of there in time.
10: Hey, Doc. What's the matter with the stranger? Has he lost consciousness?
7: Yes, he seems to have had a blow on the head. I suppose his outer clothing is inside the ruins there. It'd be pretty hard to get it out.
10: Well, what'll we do with him?
7: Get him to my place.
2: Doc, we were just going to take some samples from that mine to be assayed.
7: Ask the boys to shovel up a sack full of the ore while I get this man ready to be moved.
2: All right, Doc. You boys go fill that sack with ore. Step lively, huh?
11: Yeah, get her
7: okay,
11: right away.
7: Okay, boss.
0: The drama of life or death was written in Dr. Forsythe's home during the next few days. King remained at the bedside, looking up hopefully each time his master stirred. And then one morning, the Mountie opened his eyes and spoke for the first time in more than a week. The first time since the doctor had brought him to the house.
1: King. King, old fella. Where are we, boy?
12: I thought I heard you speaking. I'm the doctor's wife, Dr. Forsythe. He brought you here a week ago.
1: A week ago? I remember. Sleeping in a cabin on the side of Rock Mountain, awakened by a blast, looked out the window. That's all I can remember.
12: There was a landslide that knocked the cabin down on top of you. They got you out before it collapsed completely. What's your name?
1: Preston. My dog's name is King.
12: If it hadn't been for you, the doctor wouldn't have been taken in by Race Calhoun.
1: Your husband taken in by Race Calhoun?
12: Yes. $10,000 the doctor inherited from his brother. The poor man, he had hoped to double or triple the money so he could realize his life's ambition, build a little hospital here in Bald Rock. If it hadn't been for that, he wouldn't have listened to Calhoun in the first place and lost his money.
1: Well, what did Calhoun do?
12: Sold the doctor a salted gold mine.
1: Oh.
12: He took the doctor there and showed him a sample of ore that had gold in it. Said a new deposit had been uncovered by the blast. The assay showed it to be good ore.
1: So your husband bought the property?
12: Yes, for $10,000.
1: Where is Race Calhoun?
12: Left town, Mr. Preston. He's over in Whitehorse with the schemers that helped him put over his deal.
1: Whitehorse, eh? Oh, you called me Mr. Preston.
12: Yes, you told me a few minutes ago that that was your name.
1: Why, yes, but... where are my clothes?
12: Well, I guess they're still buried in the ruins of the shack.
1: Oh.
12: The doctor put one of his nightshirts on you and said you could borrow some of his clothes when you're able to get up. If you can get your own out from beneath the smashed-up cabin, I'll clean them up for you.
1: You and the doctor are very kind. Weaker than I thought.
12: The doctor said you can't get up for several days.
1: Well, I've got to be out of bed by tomorrow. I have a lot to do. The sooner I get started, the better.
0: Sergeant Preston's strength returned rapidly. But he was still weak the next day when he sat on the veranda of Dr. Forsythe's home and became acquainted with the many friends of the kindly physician who stopped to pass the time of day. Wearing the borrowed clothing of the doctor's, there was nothing to show his connection with the mounted police. It was the morning of the third day when, at Preston's request, Mark Ashton and Joe Mitchell, two of the doctor's friends, joined Preston for a meeting.
1: Right on time, gentlemen. Glad to see you.
3: Well, you're looking almost fit again, Mr. Preston.
11: Sure do. Hi there, King.
1: You men don't mind. We'll sit here on the porch.
11: It's me. One season's plenty short. It's good sense to make the most of it.
1: I want to finish our meeting before the doctor returns from his calls. Men, he needs help. He needs lots of help.
11: I'll do anything in the world for Doc. He can have anything I've got, which ain't much.
3: Same goes for me.
1: You heard how Calhoun swindled him.
11: That ornery polecat. If he hadn't got out of town, we'd have ridden him out on a rail.
3: If I wasn't so dead broke, I might help by paying Doc something for all the times he's taken care of my family.
11: Me too.
1: You could probably find 30 or 40 men in town who are just as deeply indebted to the doctor as you are.
3: We sure could.
11: The trouble is, they're all broke. It's been a hard year.
1: Those men can repay the doctor without cash.
11: Oh, what's that?
1: Well, I've been here in this house. I've been thinking of various ways to get back Dr. Forsythe's money. I think I have a plan that will need a lot of men to help.
3: Well, you just tell us what's to be done, Mr. Preston. We'll get the men to do it.
1: Get the men together and tell them we're going to work in Dr. Forsythe's tunnel.
0: We'll continue our story in just a moment. Goodness gracious, what goes on here? Look at the strange-looking fellow that's just dropped into the studio. I must say, I've never seen anyone quite like him. He must be 9 feet tall.
13: I am 9 feet, 2 inches tall.
0: Well, just who are you?
13: I am the man from Mars.
0: Goodness, just what are you doing here?
13: Oh, just thought I'd look around. Say, what's that you've got?
0: Oh, these are packages of the swellest breakfast cereals you ever tasted. Quaker puffed wheat and Quaker puffed rice, to be specific.
13: Never heard of them. On Mars.
0: Oh, gee, that's too bad. You see, folks are wild about Quaker puffed wheat and Quaker puffed rice down here.
13: Oh.
0: They're so crisp and tender. Make breakfast a real treat. Here, want to try some?
13: Not bad. In fact, they're terrific.
0: You bet. Quaker puffed wheat and Quaker puffed rice are shot from guns to make them bigger and better tasting. What's more, they furnish restored natural great amounts of vitamin B1, niacin, and iron. They're good for you.
13: That's for me. Well, must be going now.
0: Where to?
13: Back to Mars. Thanks for the breakfast tip. And hey, how's about my taking along those two packages? So long.
0: Well, sir, fellas and girls, you can be thankful that you don't live on Mars. You don't have to miss out on these swell breakfasts of Quaker puffed wheat or Quaker puffed rice. No siree, not for a single day. So see to it that you've a supply of both delicious kinds on hand at all times. Tell Mom that wheat or rice shot from guns is never sold in bags or bulk. Look for the famous big red and blue package with the smiling Quaker man on the front. That way, you're sure to get the original, the one and only Quaker puffed wheat and Quaker puffed rice. And now to continue our story. As Sergeant Preston explained his plan, Joe and Mark at first looked incredulous, then amused. They became enthusiastic and hurried to assemble the friends of Dr. Forsythe. Before the sun went down, nearly a score of willing workers had gathered on the stormy side of Rock Mountain. Some men worked with picks, others with shovels. Still others handled teams hitched to strong wagons.
14: You got enough on that wagon? Haul her on out! Bring up the next wagon! Come on, boys, we'll make a dent in this old mountain before dark. Let's go then!
0: The next day found the men working from sunrise to sunset, and each day after that the same. By the end of several days, the tunnel in the mountainside had been greatly expanded, and the men were still at work. Then one night, in the small room which had been turned over to him during his period of convalescence, Sergeant Preston wrote a lengthy note. He read it carefully, then folded it and turned to King, lying on the floor beside the writing table.
1: Now, King, I'm going to fasten this to your collar. It's up to you to deliver this message, boy. What if you can do it? It's a longer trip than you ever made alone. You'll have to go all the way to Whitehorse. Now, listen, King. Andy Tavish. You know Tavish. You know him well. Tavish is the man in Whitehorse. Tavish is our friend. Remember now, Tavish. All right, fella. Going to let you out this window. On your way, boy. Go to Tavish.
0: King understood. He knew what was expected. He leaped through the window and ran in a straight line toward the trail that headed to Whitehorse. Preston watched until the dog was swallowed by the darkness.
1: Now we'll see what happens.
0: It was a long, hard trip to Whitehorse, over ground that melting snows had turned to sticky mud. It was afternoon when he stood exhausted in front of a small store in Whitehorse.
15: Shades of Loch Lomond. It's King. What's this on your collar, King? Well, may the heather never bloom again. It's a message.
0: Tavish grinned and chuckled as he read through Sergeant Preston's note. Then he read it a second time to make sure he thoroughly understood the Bounty's strange request. When he had finished, he turned to King.
15: Well, King, it looks like I'm to pay a visit on that newcomer, Mr. Calhoun. But first I'm going to give you a good rub down and a square meal. Then you'll rest a wee bit before starting back to your master. I'll send him a note saying that Tavish will do as requested.
0: After King had been refreshed and started on the return trip, Tavish headed for the office Race Calhoun had established in Whitehorse. Oregon and Trigger were in the office with Calhoun. Oregon had been looking out the window.
16: Someone's coming to see you, Calhoun.
2: See me?
16: It's Tavish from the store.
2: I wonder what he wants of me.
15: Very good day to you.
2: Hello there, Tavish.
15: Do you mind if I step in?
2: Oh, not at all. I think you know my friends.
15: That I do.
16: How are you, Tavish?
2: How are you? What can I do for you?
15: Well, I've been told that you own some mining land, but you've had no time to work it. Now, I thought maybe for a reasonable amount, I might buy into your claim, half interest, let us say, and take over the work and worry, starting operations.
17: Gosh, boss, it's too bad that you've...
2: That I what?
17: I was going to say, it's too bad you don't have more time to work that gold mine.
15: Calhoun, I'm a man of few words. Now, if you'd be interested in making a deal...
2: Tavish, I too am a man of few words. Can you raise $50,000?
15: Well, will it buy half interest in the gold mine?
2: It will.
15: Well, let us have an agreement in writing, so you don't back out of the deal. A half interest in your gold mine for $50,000.
2: We'll put that in writing at once.
0: Calhoun hurriedly prepared an agreement in a firm, bold hand. It was signed by both parties and witnessed by Oregon and Trigger. Then Tavish left.
17: Boss, you know blame well you sold that gold mine to Doc Forsythe.
2: Yes. By this time, Doc Forsythe has found out that he bought some worthless property. He'll be glad to get rid of it and get his $10,000 back.
17: Then you'll sell half interest to it to Tavish for $50,000, eh?
16: Well, all I got to say is this. Tavish isn't throwing $50,000 away on something he don't know about. I tell you, he's got something up his sleeve.
2: I don't care what he's got up his sleeve. As long as he's got $50,000 on my desk when I'm ready to close the deal with him. Get ready, boys. We're going to Bald Rock and call on Doc Forsythe as soon as I get my cash out of the strong box.
0: Calhoun and his pals lost no time. They set out immediately and...